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2: 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I know I say that every week, but the thing is, Rascal Flatts had the soundtrack to my childhood. Life is a Highway, Mayberry, and many others played all the time growing up. They were in movies, television series, just in the car, everywhere. Rascal Flatts was everywhere that you went. Well, this next song is Mayberry. It's about how life used to be and the joys of life and what we want in life. So take it away, boys.

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Each week we like to spotlight a different artist or group, and tonight we are talking about Rascal Flatts. Rascal Flatts, once again, one of my favorites. Most kids from the 2000s know their song, Life is a Highway. So I'm going to go ahead and play Life is a Highway and then God Bless the Broken Road. I hope everyone is having a great night so far, and I hope you enjoy the rest of Nashville Nights here on 91.5 The Lion Henderson.

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We're celebrating the music of Australia with Christy Cox, a bluegrass star, and Katrina Burgoyne, a four-time Australia Golden Guitar nominee. All of this plus an amazing Woodsongs kid on this week's broadcast of the Woodsongs Old Time Radio Hour. 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

0: the score with our fists. Oh, we love little babies, treated women like ladies. But it was only our horse that we kissed.
1: Then the time slipped away, for we knew it. And you little wranglers put up your play guns and your toys. 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

0: Come all you jolly jokers and listen while I hum a story I'll relate to you of the great American bum. From the east, the west, the north, the south, like a swarm of bees they come. They sleep in the dirt and wear a shirt that's dirty and full of crumbs. Oh, it's early in the morning, ere the dew is off the ground. The bum arises from his nest and gazes all around. From the boxcar and the haystack, he gazes everywhere. He never turns back upon his tracks until he gets a square. I beat my way from Frisco Bay to the rock-bound coast of Maine, to Canada and Mexico, then wandered back again. I've met town clowns and harness bulls as tough as a cop could be, and I've been in every calaboose in this land of liberty. I've topped the spruce and worked the sluice and taken a turn at the plow. I've searched for gold in the rain and cold and worked on a river scow. I've dug the clam and built the dam and packed the elusive prune. But my troubles pale when I hit the trail, a packing my old balloon. Oh, standing in the railroad yards, waiting for a train, waiting for a westbound freight, but think it's all in vain. Going east, they're loaded, going west, sealed tight. I think we'll have to get aboard a fast express tonight. Oh, lady, would you be kind enough to give me something to eat? A piece of bread and butter and a 10-foot slice of meat. A piece of pie or custard to tickle me appetite. For really, I'm so hungry, I don't know where to sleep tonight. Good morning, Mum.
1: Good morning, Bum.
0: I just got in.
1: Yes, well, you can just get out again.
0: But, lady, I'm traveling.
1: Well, keep right on traveling. Who's keeping you?
0: Honest, Mum, I don't know where my next meal is coming from.
1: And did you think this was an information bureau?
0: Lady, haven't you a bite you ate in the house?
1: I have that. And a 6-foot Irishman coming home at 5 o'clock to eat it. On your way now.
0: All right. Goodbye, Mum.
1: Goodbye, Bum.
0: Oh, sleeping against the station, tra-la-la-la-la-lation, that's our recommendation. Hurrah, hurry, hurrum, for we are three bums, three jolly old bums. We live like royal Turks. We have good luck in bumming our chuck, and we never bother the work. I met a man the other day I never had met before. He asked me if I wanted a job shoveling iron ore. I asked him what the wages were, and he said 10 cents a ton. I said, old fella, go chase yourself, I'd rather be on the bum. Oh, sleeping in the pogies, ogie, ogie, ogies, smoking snipes and stogies, hurrah, hurry, hurrum, for we are three bums, three jolly old bums, we live like royal Turks. We have good luck in bumming our chuck, God bless the man that works.
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This is folk singer Michael Jonathan. Join us on Woodsongs this week. We're celebrating the music of Australia with Christy Cox, a bluegrass star, and Katrina Burgoyne, a four-time Australia Golden Guitar nominee. 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

That was Nashville Nights, your place for all the country hits. 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Yeet, doggy, that was good.

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1: From the International Gospel Hour, this is 60 Seconds for the Savior. I'm Jeff Archie. From Proverbs 12, beginning with verse 17, he who speaks truth declares righteousness, but a false witness deceit. There is one who speaks like the piercings of a sword, but the tongue of the wise promotes health. The truthful lips shall be established forever, but a lying tongue is but for a moment. Deceit is in the heart of those who devise evil, but counselors of peace have joy. No grave trouble will overtake the righteous, but the wicked shall be filled with evil. Lying lips are an abomination to the Lord, but those who deal truthfully are his delight. Again, Proverbs 12, 17 through 22. Is the truth, that is God's word, evident in our lives, friends? If not, let's make those changes, shall we? And visit us at internationalgospelhour.com. And thanks for taking 60 seconds for the Savior. And as always, have a good day.
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Hey, this is Matt Cook, professor of Bible at Fried Hardeman. 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
1: Hey, Joe, I heard your house got on fire last night. Did you get out in time?
2: Well, of course I did. But I tell you what, it took me a while. And by the time I found out my house was on fire, the fire was already licking my buns.
1: Well, that's not good.
2: You can say that again.
1: Hey, you know, there's something that you could have done to fix that.
2: Well, what was it? I wish I would have known about it earlier.
1: Well, as it turns out, the City of Henderson Fire Department is giving away free smoke detectors to anybody that requests them, as long as you live in the city limits.
2: Well, really? I better call them tomorrow.
1: Just give them a call at 731-989-5664.
2: What was that number again?
1: 731-989-5664. Just tell them you're looking for free smoke detectors.
2: Well, I better do that. Thank you, Bill.
1: No problem, Joe. And you better call, too. That's 731-989-5664. Call them today.

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If you like eclectic American pop music like I do, you're at the right place. 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

Tuesday, I am no good. I'm just thinking about Wednesday. Thursday comes, I say, oh me, oh my, what am I gonna do? But then comes Friday. 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

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Thank you. 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James Cobb, Jimmy Cobb. James Bryant Woody. Sir John Harrison III. My name is Sean Montero. We'll be back. Shibbida hibbida, hoobida hibbida habbida. Thank you very much. Thank you, Neil Weiss. 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

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Spin it, spin it, spin it, hit it, hit it, hit it, hit it, hit it, hit it, hit it, hit it, hit it, hit it, hit it, hit it, hit it, hit it, hit it, hit it, hit it, hit it, hit it, hit it, hit it, hit it, hit it, hit it, hit it, hit it, hit it, hit it, hit it, hit it, hit it, hit it, hit it, hit it, hit it, hit it, hit it, hit it, hit it, hit it, hit it, hit it, hit it, hit it, hit it, hit it, hit it, hit it, hit it, hit it, hit it, hit it, hit it, hit it, hit it, hit it, hit it, hit it, hit it, hit it, hit it, hit it, hit it, hit it, hit it, hit it, hit it, hit it, hit it, hit it, hit it, hit it, hit it, hit it, hit it, hit it, hit it, hit it, hit it, hit it, hit it, hit it, hit it, hit it, hit it, hit it, hit it, hit it, hit it, hit

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Hi, this is Scott Myatt. As a singer-songwriter myself, I love to hear the Great American Songbook played and sung by the people who wrote it and made it famous. They're all here on WFHU 91.5, Henderson. Keep listening.

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1: Good morning, passengers. 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

0: right. Straighten up and stay right. 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
1: 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Hope you're having a great day. 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

The Fried Hardeman University Music Program is excited to invite you to the next guest artist recital at 7 p.m. this Monday evening, August 31st, in the Drawn Center for the Musical Arts. Takeshi Nagayasu, International Piano Competition Laureate and visiting professor at Hillsdale College, will present an exciting concert of piano music by Alexander Scriabin, Franz Joseph Haydn, and Samuel Barber. As part of his visit to FHU, Mr. Nagayasu will also teach a piano masterclass on Monday morning. The recital is free and open to the public.

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0: The Fried Hardeman University Music Program is excited to invite you to the next guest artist recital, 7 p.m. this Monday evening, August 31st, in the Drawn Center for the Musical Arts. Takeshi Nagayasu, International Piano Competition Laureate and visiting professor at Hillsdale College, will present an exciting concert of piano music by Alexander Scriabin, Franz Joseph Haydn, and Samuel Barber. As part of his visit to FHU, Mr. Nagayasu will also teach a piano masterclass on Monday morning. The recital is free and open to the public.
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0: Thank you guys for tuning into the Jazz Flight. Coming up next, we have the Wood Songs Old Time Radio Hour. 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
1: And welcome, everybody, to the beautiful and historic Scottish Rite Concert Hall here in our hometown of Lexington, Kentucky. We're broadcasting all over the world, from Australia to Ireland, New Zealand to New York, Yuma, Arizona to the Yukon and across Canada, where we are celebrating this wonderful, beautiful, amazing world of, we call it front porch music. It's folk and blues, bluegrass, country, Celtic, all kinds of this real, organic, from the heart music, and artists come from everywhere to be on our show. We say it every week. You don't have to be famous to be on Woodsongs. You just have to be very, very good. And that is the case of both of the artists being featured on tonight's broadcast. Both of them are wonderful award-winning artists from Australia. They're here in the United States, and they're going to introduce themselves to you shortly. First up is a wonderful award-winning artist, and she's has become making big waves and a name for herself in the world of bluegrass. She's absolutely wonderful. She's got a great album called Shades of Blue. This is a tune called Good Morning, Moon. Please welcome Christy Cox to the Woodsongs.

0: Great song, great album. Shades of Blue is the name of the record. Good Morning Moon is the song. Christy Cox, it's nice to have you here. Thank you so much.
1: It's great to be back.
0: You've got a wonderful trio behind you. Jason Bailey doing a wonderful job on that mandolin. Jason Griffith on the acoustic guitar. And Ellie Hawkinson. Did I get that right? Hawkinson. Close enough. Beautiful job, background vocals and fiddle. So you, I'm going to brag on you a little bit. In America, we have Rhonda Vincent. Mm-hmm. The New York Times christened her the Queen of Bluegrass. And in Australia, they have christened you the Queen of Bluegrass. And that's kind of neat, right?
1: Honestly, I think Karen Lynn holds that. If it was up to me, I'd give that title to Karen Lynn.
0: You give it to Karen. Mm-hmm. But you've won several awards. You've 7 Golden Guitar Country Music Awards in Australia. You were named Australian Country Music Independent Artist of the Year. And all that success, you decided to. And now Australia is like what, the 12th of the size of the United States, right? So it's a relatively small population.
1: Population wise, yeah.
0: Right, it's a huge. Landmass.
1: Mm-hmm.
0: But you decided to come to America. You kind of made a home in Nashville. Australia is still your home, but you're living in Nashville, making your way in the American bluegrass world. How's that going?
1: I've been here 15 years now, and I still feel like a tiny little guppy fish in a huge ocean. So, I mean, I can't complain. I'm getting incredible support from the American industry, and I moved here because playing bluegrass in Australia, we've only got 2 festivals a year, so it's kind of hard to make a living. Not sure it's any easier to make a living playing bluegrass here, but I'm certainly trying. So.
0: Well, you know, you're reaching out, you're working hard to meet the audience, which is important. 12-year-old little girl, your grandfather was a big influence on the kind of music that you loved, right?
1: Yes.
0: So what was he listening to that attracted you as a little girl?
1: He used to listen to the Grand Ole Opry every Sunday.
0: In Australia?
1: Mm-hmm. Mm-hmm. Yeah, it used to come across the radio, and we'd listen to it on a Sunday morning, and it was like going to church for us, you know? We'd, all right, guys, let's have our pancakes for breakfast and listen to the Opry.
0: That was gather around the radio Sunday. While you're having your mm-hmm. morning breakfast. And yeah. Who were the artists that you were listening to that were just impacting you and making you say, I think I want to do this too?
1: Emmylou Harris.
0: Mm.
1: Mm-hmm. That she is, to me, that's the pinnacle for me. So
0: when you were little, you started to learn to play the guitar.
1: Mm-hmm.
0: Then you go to high school and you say, I don't want to play the guitar anymore. I'm going to learn the bass.
1: Yes.
0: How did that...
1: Well, technically, I didn't really want to learn the bass. It's just my music teacher told me he was going to fail me at music if I didn't learn how to read the fly dots. You know, those dots on the mm-hmm. page, that sheet music stuff.
0: And how much of that training has helped you play bluegrass?
1: Honestly, playing bass in high school really taught me to keep in time. Mm. I think it gave me better timing. I played it for 4 years in high school, and then the second I graduated and he didn't fail me in music, I stopped.
0: Escape the bass, right?
1: Yeah.
0: Well, you have this new album out on Billy Blue Records, right?
1: Mm-hmm.
0: And it's called Let It Burn, and I want to be able to brag on you that in 2025, this album was the Bluegrass Recording of the Year. So that must feel good, right? And how are the American bluegrass audiences that are used to Del McCurry and all this other, you know, Rhonda Vincent, and then you come along with this delightful Australian accent, but playing that music. How's the audience reactions to what you're trying to do?
1: I think if I had a dollar for everyone, every time someone said to me, you don't have an accent with you when you sing, I would be a very rich woman right now. No, honestly, it's... Everyone's been really supportive, and I'm getting wonderful support on Bluegrass Radio, and we love traveling around and playing music for folks, and it's what we love. So.
0: Well, let's listen to what you love. This is the album that we're talking about. It's called Let It Burn. This is a beautiful song, my favorite song on your album, by the way. It's called Front Porch of Paradise. Why not? It's Christy Cox on the Wood Songs.

Kristy Cox, all the way from Australia. Her album, Let It Burn. If you want to know more information about Kristy Cox, making her music part of your home music collection, I know you do. All you got to do is just go to the Wood Songs website, click on the archive page. This is show number 1,172, and you can make Let It Burn and all her other albums part of your own home music collection, as well as our next artist, who is also from Australia. She is a very dynamic lyricist. Her words are really what have made her impactful, and you're going to find that out as the show goes on. She's got a song that she's going to introduce to everybody. It's called Hubby in a Honky Tonk. It is Katrina Burgoyne on the Wood Songs.

0: Katrina Burgoyne all the way from Australia, and Ellie Hawkinson doing a double duty there on the fiddle. Great job. Katrina, it's nice to have you here. Thanks for being part of Woodsong.
1: Thanks for having me.
0: You are an interesting lyricist. You have interesting ideas that you put words to music, and that's really made you quite popular. Meeting your hubby in a honky-tonk, that's sort of a country music replacement for Tinder, I would think. So it's like you're really attracting a very lyric-minded audience with your music. And that must feel good, because it's almost as hard to write the lyrics as it is the music that goes with it, right?
1: Yeah, you know, I've always been obsessed with songwriting. I was writing songs before I could sing or play guitar. And I remember being a kid in a toddler in a car seat telling my father, "We're going to run out of songs one day. We only have a certain amount of keys on a piano." And as I've grown and I've learned what I do best, I love making people smile. So I love to write what I call croaky country or spicy country. I have two lanes.
0: We're going to get to the spicy one in the second half hour, so put your seatbelts on. But now, I was talking about your family and what you were saying to your dad. There was a trip out into the outback, if I recall. And you describe the outback to folks that may not know what that is.
1: The outback of Australia is central Australia, and there's not many people that live there. It's red dirt and some weeds. But when I was a young girl, in 1998, my mother took us on an adventure of a lifetime. We spent a month. Most people go to Disneyland on vacation. My mother took us to the outback to camp on the side of the road. And I would wake up in the morning, we'd step outside our tent, and you'd see dingo footprints or crocodile footprints. Wherever we were at the time, we had visitors, snakes. I saw it all, and in those remote areas, there was only country music playing on the radio.
0: Wasn't it a CD? Somebody had a CD of Shania Twain?
1: Absolutely. It was the first time I heard Come On Over by Shania Twain. Mm. And up until that point, I just couldn't find my favorite kind of musicians until I found Shania Twain. I was like, oh my goodness. So I went home to learn the guitar so I could sing and play Shania Twain songs around the campfire.
0: And it was like you were like 14 years old, you started playing in the clubs, and I don't want to say bars, like it was a bad thing, but the places where they had music, you're just 14 years old starting right there.
1: Yeah, my mom would drive me to gigs, and I would get home at 3 a.m., and I would show up to school about 10 a.m. the next day. We used to do a regular Wednesday. My guitar teacher, who was my mom's age, would have me sing in the band. I was so blessed to have that opportunity.
0: Well, that must be an interesting way for a young girl to become experienced playing, performing in front of people. Now, in your family, both of your grandfathers were musical, so this is something that was definitely in your family, but they were more like jazz and classical, right?
1: Yeah, my grandfather on my dad's side played jazz, classical, but my grandfather that I call Poppy, he would be so amazed to be here tonight and see what you guys do. He loved Hank Williams and a lot of the oldies, and I learned a lot of, like, Charlie Pride, Hank Williams, Patsy Cline. I learned all that from my pop.
0: So that influence, plus hearing Shania Twain when you were in the outback, that kind of like ignited you, and you started performing. You started learning the guitar, I guess, right away, right?
1: Yeah.
0: Your songwriting, when did that start becoming a very powerful part of you?
1: Well, it was more, I was a songwriter before I was a singer or a guitarist, and I'm dyslexic. I couldn't read until I was about 11.
0: I read that 10 out of 4 people have that problem.
1: Oh, wow. So I would write songs all my life, but I couldn't remember it. So I would just, by the time I was about 11 and I could actually write a sentence, I started putting pen to paper and started writing songs. And actually, the first time I picked up the guitar, I say I went to learn Shania Twain, but I actually learned 2 chords from a Shania Twain song, and I said, I'm going to write a song. I didn't even finish learning the Shania Twain song.
0: It doesn't take a lot of chords to write a song, does it? It just has a good idea, right?
1: Well, it wasn't a great song.
0: Wow.
1: It had 2 chords.
0: Artists should never, achy breaky heart.
1: That's true.
0: You know?
1: Yeah, it 16, definitely was not that.
0: 16 million records later, right? 2 chords, right? So you've got an EP called The Next Big Thing, which I'm sure is all about you, because you're working so hard. This is a tune called nickel, 25 cents in the ashtray. It is Katrina Burgoyne from Australia on the Woodsongs.

0: 25 cents in the ashtray. It is Katrina Vermoyne, all the way from Australia, four-time Australian Golden Guitar nominee. We've also got another award winner, Christy Cox, also from Australia. We're going to get back to both of these artists, plus this week's amazing Woodsongs Kid. We will be back right after this.
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2: Yeah, you got to have friends from Australia. Tommy Emmanuel, probably one of the most entertaining guitarists in the world, and we're so grateful everybody could join us here at the Scottish Rite Concert Hall here in our hometown of Lexington, Kentucky, the crossroads of America's folk and bluegrass music, the gateway city to the beautiful Appalachian Mountains where so much of this art and music does come from. And it's time now for this week's Wood Songs Kids. So let's say hi to 16-year-old Colin McPeak. How you doing, Colin?
3: Doing good.
2: So you're here with your guitar, and 16 years old, you write your own songs.
3: Correct.
2: So when did you start writing? Same thing I asked Christy and Katrine. I'm going to ask you too. When did the writing bug start?
3: Probably when I was about 14. As soon as I started getting into guitar, that's when I just started trying my own.
2: That's like a whole 2 years ago.
3: Yeah.
2: So and then here you are, just 24 months later, you're on a national broadcast playing your own guitar on a song that you wrote, right? Do you write a lot? Is it something that happens a lot, or does it take work and time and thought?
3: For me, it really takes like a lot of thought, but I try every now and then, you know.
2: Okay, so you're about to sing a song. Now, you come from the mountains of eastern Kentucky.
3: Sure, right? Do.
2: You're a Kentucky boy. So very proud of that. And you're here on a broadcast with two amazing artists from Australia, right? And you're going to sing a song that you wrote, and it's called Diamond Ring in the Drawer. You're 16. So where does this song come from?
3: I don't know. I was just thinking, you know, about just this revenge song.
2: Revenge, you know, 16.
3: Yeah.
2: You're going to be dangerous when you're 17. Well, that, so it's like broken heart. I mean, is it?
3: Well, it's about, you know, you're getting your heart broke and you're coming back with revenge to that person that broke your heart.
2: Oh my gosh. Well, I'm sure you're a pleasant ex of whatever you are. Diamond Ring in the Drawer is the name of the song. He's 16 years old. Colin McPeak, this week's Wood Songs Kids.

Diamond Ring in the Drawer, the ultimate breakup song from a 16-year-old. You come back when you're 27 and divorced. I want to hear what those songs. I want to hear what those songs are like. He's 16 years old. This week's Woodsongs kid, Colin McPhee, from the mountains of Appalachia. We're very proud of our Woodsongs kids. If you've got a youngster you think belongs on our show, if you're the parent or the guardian, we want you to contact us. You go to the Woodsongs website, click on the kids page, and we would love to review every single submission that comes in. We do love our Woodsongs kids, and a big congratulations for Colin. Great song. Well run. Well written. We're on the air all over the world, and we have artists from Australia on tonight's broadcast, and we're on the air at Magic FM in Perth, Australia, Art Sound FM in Canberra, Australia, Apple FM in Victoria as well, and we're very proud of our Australian artists that are on our broadcast tonight. She's got a brand new song she's going to treat the Woodsongs audience to. It's called Hurricane. It is Christy Cox on the Woodsongs.

0: brand new song, Treat for the Woods Hall's audience. It's called Hurricane. Christy Cox, and let's give some props to Jason Bailey on the mandolin, Tyler Griffith doing the acoustic guitar, and Ellie Hawkinson, beautiful job on the fiddle. Christy Cox is with us all the way from Australia, now home-based in America, and I'm a little bit bragging about you again here. You are a 7-time Golden Guitar Country Music Award winner on Australia. You were named Australian Country Music Independent Artist of the Year, and you're the first Australian artist to debut number one on the Billboard Bluegrass chart. So. And yet the music business has really changed a lot in recent years, hasn't it? I mean, things like there's no more record store chains left in the United States, and CD sales, you know, it's who has a CD player anymore, right? Mm-hmm. So what is the process for any artist, not just yourself, but any artist right now?
1: I think it's social media. Kat does a much better job of that than I do. I personally can't stand it, but I think we're meant to make content.
0: So when you say make it, now do people react when you do social media content, you know, videos, TikTok, this and all that, does it result in a purchase that helps put gas in the car so you can get from point A to point B?
1: I am yet to see that, but I think some people see it. Ask me in 10 years.
0: Well, but it's, you know, here you are an established artist.
1: Yes.
0: You are established in the bluegrass world. Mm-hmm. And, you know, imagine the younger kids coming up trying to get a foothold on something that resembles a market. That must be very hard for them. What would you tell them?
1: Well,
0: what advice would you give them?
1: Honestly, they need to come and play wood songs.
0: Yeah.
1: And for me personally, most of my fans have come from radio, from Sirius XM and places like that. Like, traditional radio still is probably where people know me the most from. And when people come to my shows, I never ever have anybody say, I really love that TikTok reel that you did. They say, you know, I heard your new song on the radio this week. So I really do think radio is what's still driving artists to break through.
0: It's still the most powerful gateway between an artist, a song, and the audience,
1: correct,
0: isn't it? That plus performing live.
1: Yes.
0: So you must do a lot of the bluegrass and folk festivals, right?
1: Yeah, we do a fair bit. We do a lot of listening rooms. Listening rooms are probably my favorite venues to play.
0: The more intimate stuff,
1: yeah.
0: And you're right there in front of the audience, right?
1: Mm-hmm.
0: Yeah, that is nice. You have an album called Let It Burn. It's a beautiful production. You actually have a record label behind it.
1: I do.
0: You're one of the few artists with a record label behind it.
1: Yes, I'm very blessed. My producer, Jerry Sally, who I've worked with now for 20 years, we're actually in the studio. I'm recording my next album, which is what Hurricane's going to be on. We're finishing it next week, actually, but he started a label, and I'd been working with him for 20 years, and he signed me.
0: Isn't that nice? Well, let's go ahead and listen to it. Let It Burn is on Billy Blue Records. It's called, the song is called Some Things Don't Go Together. It is Christy Cox on the Woods Songs.

like a screen door on a submarine. Some Things Don't Go Together from her album Let It Burn. If you want to know more about the music of Christy Cox, you go to the Wood Songs website, click on the archive page. This is show number 1172. You find out about Christy Cox as well as our next artist, who's also from Australia, also an amazing guitar player, also a wonderful lyric.

0: between we're listening to a Katrina Burgoyne, between you and the song from our Wood Songs Kid, this is a very spicy show. And you were saying that a lot of your music has a spicy category to it. And we're about to get into a song that is a very, very Tabasco sauce.
1: Yes.
0: Spice. Okay. But your adventurous nature, I think, is reflected in a lot of the things that you've tried to do with your career. And you're probably the only artist on Wood Songs that was a contestant on The Bachelor. So...
1: But this,
0: this is the Australian version of The Bachelor, right?
1: Yes.
0: Was that fun?
1: You know what? The Bachelor experience for me was the most incredible experience of my life.
0: Tell me about it.
1: Well, you know, at the time I had given up music. I was still making a living from music, playing cover gigs, but I thought, what's the point? You can't make money from being a country artist in Australia at that time. What's the point? I can't do what I love. I can't make money from the songs I write. So I just thought, I give up. And I went on this TV show. And when you're in a mansion full of a lot of women, I learned that all of us women question ourselves. We all doubt ourselves. And we all go through the same feelings and thoughts. I'm not special. So I would go and journal. And at the end of that competition, I said, I'm going to buy a ticket to Nashville, Tennessee, and try to chase my dreams of being a songwriter.
0: So it's kind of a brave thing of you to do that, right? So you pack up three suitcases, your guitar, and just enough money to buy a salvage title guitar, a car when you get to Nashville. So it's not like you had like a lot of connections and a bunch of financial backing and stuff. You were just on your own, going to make your way, right?
1: I went for broke, and did go broke.
0: And there's a reason folk rhymes with broke, and a lot of artists learn that quickly, right? So you're going to do a song that this is one of the songs that makes you extremely popular among your audience, and this is a Tabasco sauce-level spicy song, right? Is that a fair way to describe it?
1: Yes. Well, can I tell the story about behind this song a little bit?
0: Quick.
1: I shared this song on social media. It was a song I wrote 10 years ago for a man to sing, and I was requested to write a female version of it. Now, this song would have never seen the light of day unless I just thought, I'm not made it yet. I may as well just share whatever I have. And the song got 4.5 million views.
0: Okay, so in a world of war and violence and shooting and strife and anxiety, there's nothing wrong with people loving each other, right? This is a tune called Back Up. It is Katrina Burgoyne on the Wood Songs. Hold tight. Put your seatbelts on.

0: song's called Backup. Wasn't it wonderful having Katrina Burgoyne from Australia on our broadcast? This week's Wood Songs kid, Colin McPeak, 16 years old, did a great job. And multi-award winner Christy Cox and her wonderful musicians with her as well. Music is so comforting, it's so wonderful, it is so calming, it is so soothing, it's interesting, it's funny, it's passionate, it's all these amazing things in a world that may not seem like that all the time. And you have artists from Australia comforting those in America who, a couple of weeks ago we had artists from Ukraine on Wood Songs, and the one thing that it all has in common is the comforting, beautiful thing, what music is, what art is, what all of these things that come from the heart and the passion of the artists and the songs, reaching you, the audience. It's an amazing thing, and it's a wonderful thing. And when you look at the world and it looks so full of hate and strife and anger, you think of these beautiful artists and all of their songs. It reminds me of something that Charles Schulz said, the creator of Peanuts. He said, "Don't worry about bad things happening in the world because it's already tomorrow in Australia." So we thank you very much. My name is Michael Jonathan. I'm a folk singer. I'm a song farmer. We'll see you next week on the Woods Song.
1: 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My goal's opening song was Cherry Pie. Our chief engineer is Jerome Gall. Our TV director is Maria Clarish. Technical assistants are Brian Clousing, Eric Anderson, Dan Field, and Gavin Clark. The Woods Song's crew member of the week is Rick Bertelson. And our Woods Song's partner of the week is Patricia Compton. 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
4: 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Takeshi Nagayasu, International Piano Competition laureate and visiting professor at Hillsdale College, will present an exciting concert of piano music by Alexander Scriabin, Franz Joseph Haydn, and Samuel Barber. As part of his visit to FHU, Mr. Nagayasu will also teach a piano masterclass on Monday morning. The recital is free and open to the public.
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0: Well, here we are for another rerun of Big Band Sounds. When I realized a couple of weeks ago that I was going to be gone again this weekend, I went looking for an old program that I thought would be a good candidate. Here's the Big Band Sounds Django Reinhardt program from November of 2020. Django Reinhardt and Friends.
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2: And now, American music as it used to be, with your host, Roger Holton.

our theme song here on Big Band Sounds from Prince, from Harry James. Title of the tune is Prince Charming. So when I say up next is Prince Charming, that ain't me. That's the Harry James Band, recorded back in 1942. I often say that was the peak of the big band era. So if you've not heard that before, there it is. Well, today's program is called Django Reinhardt and Friends. And you say, who? I thought you'd probably say that. Well, if you remember the program that we did, the history of jazz or the history of the big band era that we did back this summer, one of the things we talked about was the role of the guitar and how it changed along with the changing of the big bands in the early 1930s. There is a little sub-story to that that we certainly didn't have time for there and don't have much time for it today, but actually the steel guitar, sometimes known as the Hawaiian guitar, was actually sometimes used. And I found a record of Louis Armstrong that features that. This was actually played by a guy by the name of Seal Burke, and it opens this recording, a tune called I'm Confessin', and we'll just let Louis take it from there, and we'll be back in about 3 minutes.

Well, as we've mentioned a number of times on this program, just about everything we did was recorded and issued in Europe. And Europeans were listening and listening carefully. There's a guy by the name of Charles Delaunay over in France, pardon my French, who was a musician and later became a discographer, one of the first serious record studiers, I suppose we could call them, people who really dug into the making of records, who was on them, the dates, all that sort of stuff, which ones were issued, which ones weren't. He wrote a book on the subject, the first book on the subject of jazz record, anyway. And this is from a record session that he put together in September, I believe it was, of 1934. And this little group was labeled as Delaunay Jazz, all right? Same song, but the guitar was a little different, and that's where we want to listen today.

Well, the jazz studies folks up at Rutgers University put together a record album a number of years ago, and that's why I got some of this stuff. That one was never issued when it was new, stayed in the can. The record company just hung on to it for, 75 years or more. That group was labeled on paper at the recording session as Delaunay Jazz, but it would later become known, same group of guys, would later become known as the Quintet of the Hot Club of France. Well, the Hot Club had been listening to American jazz. Oh, did I mention it? It was heard in Europe. There is a very short clip from a famous movie that will tell us just a little bit about this. 1930, Paul Whiteman was the king of jazz. Jazz was the universal term for pop music in America at the time, and it was, throughout the 1920s, influenced by real jazz. There's not much question about that. But this movie runs for 95 minutes or thereabouts, and there's only about 30 seconds of real jazz in it. Here it is. Played for us by Joe Venuti on violin and Eddie Lang on guitar.

0: Well, as I said, the folks in France were listening. The Hot Club were doing just exactly that. These guys listened, and they paid attention, and they made a few record sessions. We heard that first one from a tune called I'm Confessing. A little bit later in the year, they made some that they actually issued as the Quintet of the Hot Club of France, and those records got pressed up and sent over here. Even I have a few copies of those. They became very famous. And the American jazz world stood up and took notice, and one night they appeared on the Saturday Night Swing Club on CBS Radio. And here they are.
1: All right now. Last year, some interesting recordings from France found their way to America, and the swing fans here discovered a distinctly European contribution to swing, a string combination that swung in a style that was off the beaten track of hot music. The combination was the Hot Club of France Quintet, with Stephan Grappelli on violin and a sensational guitarist, Django Reinhardt, backed up by two other guitars and a string bass. They've been heard in America only on records, and the swing club thought it would be swell to bring them in direct from Paris. So here we go to France by shortwave, where it's almost, well, it's about 20 minutes of 6 in the morning, so if the gods of the Atlantic will please be kind and give us good reception, we have a treat. Swing it, Paris!
2: First, Djangology, a composition of Stephan Grappelli.

0: In case you recognize the voice on that opener, that was Edward R. Murrow. Well, here, let's play the rest of it.
1: And now as the rising sun filters through the streets of Montmartre, the Hot Club Quintet give you Limehouse Blues.

0: And so we say good night to Stéphane Grappelli and Yango Reinhardt and their quintet of the Hot Club of France. They have been playing for you from the Bricktop Cabaret in Montmartre, Paris. This is Admiral speaking and saying, swing it, America.
1: Thank you very much. Thank you, Stéphane Grappelli and the Hot Club of France. And although our reception was just a little not quite so clear, but then again at 6 o'clock in the morning, even in Paris, things aren't quite so clear. We do appreciate your grand talent, and we're very happy that it came through so well.
2: Well, there's a little chunk of history. We don't get to hear those kinds of things very often, but the quintet certainly made their mark in the United States. And the story of Django Reinhardt is really pretty interesting. He was a gypsy. He was born in Belgium. And when he was just becoming a well-known musician, he had an opportunity to go to work for Jack Hilton, who was the biggest band leader in England at the time. The night before he was supposed to leave to go to England to join the band, however, his gypsy wagon that he lived in caught fire, and he was terribly burned and lost the use of two of the fingers on his left hand. Now, for a guitar picker, that's kind of a problem. Well, he managed to persevere, and as you heard, these records were made several years after that incident. He made the best of the bad situation, and he became the European that American jazz people look to and say, yeah, he's the real deal. He's just about the only European of any stripe to have achieved that back in those days particularly, and they look at him today and say that he's still the number one. Well, anyway, the Hot Club made a batch of records, and sometimes they would bring in a few guest stars, and on this particular occasion, on Friday, December the 13th of 1940, they brought in a guy by the name of Alex Combray, I think is how you pronounce that. He was a clarinet saxophone player, and he joined them on a tune that they put together on the spot, and they named it for the date, Vendredi 13, or Friday the 13th. And since we have that coming up this week, here it is.

Well, I wish I'd paid more attention to French class in school. Wait a minute, I didn't take French. Okay, well, if I mispronounce these, I guess that'll be why. This next one is a tune that is credited as composed by Django Reinhardt, and the title of it is Nuage, I think. You look it up and it says that translates to the word clouds in English, so we'll go with that. That had become something of a theme song for him for many years, and they recorded it twice. First was with the violin player with the quintet as being the lead, and his name was Stefan Grappelli. They mentioned him on that broadcast. But here his part is taken by Alex, the clarinet player.

This next one is credited to Leon Monson y su orchestre, or something like that. Title is Tout le jour, toute nuit. Well, you'll recognize it. I'll help you with that one.

And indeed, that was Night and Day, first up by Léon Masson with a little band, including Django Reinhardt. And the last one was the Leo Reisman Band, recorded in New York with Fred Astaire on vocal. Well, enter at this point a fellow by the name of Stan Brenders. At least that's the way it looks in English. I'm not going to try the French for that one. But he formed a big band. He was a piano player and decided that he really liked the music of bands like Jimmy Lunceford and Benny Carter and guys like that. Said, well, let's, I think I can do that myself. And so he put together some guys, and they tried and did pretty well. So the title of this one, and it's Stan Brenders Big Band, or Le Orchestre Grande, or whatever it says on the label. The title of the tune is Tons de Ebrein, I think. Anyway, it means Ebony Tones. Oh, I wonder where he got that title.

Well, here's another one that you will probably recognize. This is Begin the Beguine, or in French it looks like Divine Beguine, but here it is. Another one from Stan Brunders, the big band, and Django Reinhardt.

Well, who knows what happened to that CD, but there you have it. That was Begin the Begin from the Stan Brunders Big Band. Up next is another one from the quintet from back in, I think this was 1937. The title of this one is Minor Swing. Now, the quintet of the Hot Club of France has a legacy that carries on to this day. There is a group called the John Jorgensen Quintet. They play exactly this kind of stuff. They write

0: Quintet of the Hot Club of France, Minor Swing. I don't remember how this is queued up on this disc, but I took this one from Wood Songs back in 2016. They had a young fella on by the name of Andy Young, and he played the hammer dulcimer. And guess what tune he played?
1: Let's listen to it in the next song. It's from a CD, Swing Marteau. This is a tune called Minor Swing. It's Andy Young on the hammer dulcimer on the Wood Songs. Old Town.

So there you have it. The sound of the Hot Club is still alive in some ways. Here's another one from the original Hot Club back in, I think this is 1935.

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0: The Fried Hardeman University Music Program is excited to invite you to the next guest artist recital, 7 p.m. this Monday evening, August 31st, in the Drawn Center for the Musical Arts. Takeshi Nagayasu, International Piano Competition laureate and visiting professor at Hillsdale College, will present an exciting concert of piano music by Alexander Scriabin, Franz Joseph Haydn, and Samuel Barber. As part of his visit to FHU, Mr. Nagayasu will also teach a piano masterclass on Monday morning. The recital is free and open to the public.
3: 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A witty roadmate is as good as a carriage. Now today, 2,000 years later, millions of travelers agree with old Publius. Radio is the one companion a traveler needs never be without.
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0: And we're back for the second hour of this encore presentation of Big Band Sounds, Django Reinhardt and Friends. Our program is Big Band Sounds. We do this every Saturday from 10 until noon, and it's repeated Sunday afternoons from 1 until 3. Today's program is Django Reinhardt and Friends. Django Reinhardt was a Belgian gypsy guitar player, and when World War II came along, he kind of went underground somewhat because he was one of those groups of people. He was a member of the gypsy tribe, and they were hunted by the Nazis. Lots of them rounded up and exterminated. But he managed to get the eye and the ear of a German Luftwaffe officer who sort of protected him from some of that. And American jazz people had been paying attention to Django Reinhardt since the middle 1930s, and American jazz magazines and fan magazines were writing about, I wonder what's going on with Django, I wonder if he's okay, and they went for 4 or 5 years and had no idea. Well, then when the war was over and the GIs came in and cleaned out the Nazis, they found Django playing quietly in a little club somewhere in the south of France, and life went on. Well, he contracted a number of diseases over the years. His health went pretty poorly for a long time, and he eventually died of a stroke at the age of, I think he was 43, back in the early 1950s. His records certainly live on. His legend lives on, and as we've already discussed, the John Jorgensen Quintet still plays his stuff, and there's... forgotten the name, but a Swedish group is out there, still plays in their style. I don't know that anybody's ever really quite duplicated his guitar style. You play guitar a little bit differently if you've only got 3 usable fingers, and he certainly did, and that's part of the legend. It's a real story of overcoming the bad. Here's a record that he made with a big band in the January of 1934, just a an American pop tune. We'll play the American record or one of the American records behind it. You may even recognize it. The tune is called The Day You Came Along. Well, here it is. Here he is accompanying Jean Seblan, a French cabaret singer. I think it's André Ikine, maybe the band. Anyway, we'll play it and enjoy it, whatever it name.

The Day You Came Along from a Bing Crosby film. I was going to play the Bing Crosby record of it, but didn't find my digital copy soon enough. But as a pretty good stand-in, we had the Coleman Hawkins Orchestra. That was Hilton Jefferson playing that subtone clarinet at the beginning. The interesting thing about that is that was recorded about 90 days after the Crosby record, and it also featured a subtone clarinet at the beginning. Okay. Here's another one from the French crooner Jean Seblanc that features Django Reinhardt as part of the band. I think this one was kind of cute because, well, he talks about if his English was a little better, well, it's a cute record.

dream of me a little too. Oh, chérie, je pense this is romance. Quand nous sommes alone and you are.

Well, Reinhardt and Grappelli were certainly in good form, and I thought you would find that one a cute record and interesting. This next one is labeled as Patrick and His Orchestra, and it's an American tune written by Jimmy McHugh. And again, here's Django Reinhardt as part of the band, From You.

This next one is one that I'm sure you'll recognize if you have been listening within the last year or so. I think I've probably played this one two, maybe three times. The tune was written by Larry Clinton for the Casa Loma Band. And when we did some stuff on Western Swing here a while back, we played it by the Bob Wills Texas Playboys. The title of this one is Whoa Babe. This one was issued under the name of Philip Brunn, trumpet soloist. And the accompaniment is, you guessed it, Django and Grappelli and a couple other fellas. And makes for a very interesting record. The notes on this album that reissued this, actually this was not reissued. This is the first time this one's been heard. This one was stuck away in a vault somewhere and not issued to the public until I found it and put it on this this CD. So from September 9th of 1937, Whoa Babe, Philip Brunn. And they talked about in the notes here, I should probably mention this, that how much this trumpet player reminds them of Bunny Berrigan. And I got to listening and I'd say, yeah, there's certainly some truth to that.

Here's another one. This is one of those that has not been issued. They found it in the vaults of the Pathé Company. The title of this one is Easy Going, again from Philip Brunn, trumpet soloist, accompanied by Stefan Grappelli, Django Reinhardt, and friends.

Well, I should probably have held this next one for the Thanksgiving program where we play songs about food, but, well, here it is. Title of this one is The Salads of Uncle Francois. The vocalist is Jacquot Perrier, I knew how to pronounce that one, accompanied by the Quintet of the Hot Club of France.

Well, I thought it was cute and I thought maybe you might as well. This next one is credited to Bill Coleman and his orchestra. Bill Coleman was an American black who went to France to find things a little better socially back during the Depression days. And in some ways, he was right. And he brought a few friends of his with him. And they gathered up in the recording studios in Paris and made lots of nice records with guys like Django Reinhardt. I think we can probably fill out the rest of the hour with these. Up next is Baby, Won't You Please Come Home?

Well, there's more where that one came from Bill Coleman and his orchestra. But here's another handful from the Philippe Brun and his orchestra. He was the trumpet player that they compared favorably with Bunny Berrigan. Well, we'll just see. Title of this one is Bouncing Around.

Same band, Philip Brune or Philippe Brune again. Bouncing around. No, wait a minute. Let's see. Let me get this one right. This is Riding Along the Moskowa. All right.

Another one from Philippe Brun and his trumpet and orchestra. Title of that one, Riding Along the Moskova or Moskowa, or depending on what part of France you're from. Here's the next one, Got a Date in Louisiana. I wonder how they pronounce that over there.

I do wish that the liner notes that they put on this album would differentiate between the songs that these guys wrote in France and put American titles on them and which ones they borrowed from America. That one, for instance, got a date in Louisiana. I haven't been able to find that by anybody else in America. And this next one I'm a little confused about. Title of this one is Gabriel's Swing. Well, could that have been an original by the Philippe Brun band, or did they get it from somebody else? I have no idea, but let's enjoy it. Here it is.

No matter how you cut it, I guess it's American swing with a slight French accent, although I haven't been able to detect much of an accent in the last several that we've played. This next one is definitely an American tune. This came from the Blackbirds of 1928. It was a black casted Broadway show with music written by, Jimmy McHugh wrote the music and Dorothy Fields wrote the words, if I remember correctly. The title of this one is Doing the New Lowdown. Again, Philip Brune and his orchestra.

Well, I think we got time for a set of twins to wrap us out to get us to the top of the hour. Here's another tune from Jimmy McFeel, here's another tune from Dorothy Fields and Jimmy McHugh, Exactly Like You, written for Lou Leslie's Review of 1930. Well, here it is from the Quintet of the Hot Club of France, and we'll follow that with the Bill Coleman record.

Well, you never know what you're going to hear on Big Band Sounds on any given weekend. Yeah, I could have played that one for you, but we're not going to. Big Band Sounds is heard again on Sunday afternoons from 1 until 3, and if there's something you want to hear or don't want to hear again, let me know. 731-989-6915 is the number to call, and you can drop me an email at bbs2@fhu.edu. Well, it is time to get out of here. We'll see you again next weekend. And remember, do something about being good.

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1: Hello, everybody, and welcome to this edition of Tennessee Wildcast. We're glad you're tuning in. Thanks for watching and listening. Great show lined up for you today, and we are at the National Bird Dog Museum here in Grand Junction, Tennessee. Miss Amy Spencer is helping me co-host, and I'm excited to do a few shows here. We shot one with Ames Plantation and Tall Timbers last time, and this one's going to be about the facility that we're at today.
2: Yeah,
1: I'm excited to learn a lot.
2: We're going to talk about the museum and a little bit about the Bird Dog Foundation, and this is such a tribute to the sporting breeds, and it is amazing. If you have never seen it, you need to put it on your list. It's a bucket list item, that especially if you're into dogs, mm-hmm. and you're into the history of quail and retrievers, and this is it. This is the place you need to be.
1: This is Amy's show right here. She lives and breeds this stuff. Well, with us today is Rex Brotherton. He is the wife. His wife is Tanya Brotherton, and she's the executive director of the facility here. And Rex is our guest to talk about all that goes on.
2: And Rex is a wealth of history and knowledge. And so this should... I'm setting you up, Rex. This is going to be a good interview.
3: Thanks, Amy.
1: I've just got to know Rex here as we before the show and kind of chat, and he showed us through a little bit of the different rooms here. So I'm excited to hear stories. I know he's got a lot of them, and it's going to be a fun conversation. So,
2: Just introduce yourself, Rex. Okay. Yourself.
3: Yeah. All right. Well, my name is Rex Brotherton, and I'm an old West Tennessee boy. Grew up here, raised here. Actually on a cotton farm just a few miles down the road from where we're sitting this morning. So I've seen a lot of changes through the years, seen a lot of good changes and some things that weren't so good. Mm-hmm. We've lost a lot of our quail population. That affects the hunting here in this part of the country. But I'm really proud to be from West Tennessee. That's my home. Mm-hmm. I'm proud of it. Just give you a little bit about myself. I graduated from University of Memphis, that was back in 1984. I had married Tanya, who is now the director here at the museum, in 1983.
1: Okay.
3: So we've been married 43 years, and I have been a banker my entire career. Recently retired. Mm-hmm. I got to a position where I could retire, so I decided to go ahead and make that move and retire.
2: Now busier than ever?
3: Now busier than ever. My wife says she now has twice the man and half the money. So I don't know if that's a
2: good thing. I resemble that, Tanya.
3: But I'm happy that I can be here and help her.
1: Yeah.
3: This is something, of course, I love her, and I love what she does here. I love this opportunity to be able to be here and to see the museum each day, meet people coming in from all across the United States, and just being able to be a part of it, because I love the history and the heritage that we have here in our bird hunting community here in West Tennessee.
1: Yeah, well, you grew up around all this, right? I mean, you bird hunted growing up and things like that, right?
3: I did. This was... As I said, I grew up just a few miles from here. Mm-hmm. The Ames Plantation and the National Field Trials have been a part of my life since the very beginning, back in 1960 was when I was born. But I've never participated in field trialing, but I've always hunted, had hunting dogs growing up, and it's been a spectacular way to live your life.
1: So. Yeah, no doubt. Well, go ahead, Amy.
2: Oh, I was just going to say, the National Bird Dog Museum, it's neat that we have, it's really awesome that we have this in our back doors, because, this is, the museum is operated by a 501c3 Bird Dog Foundation.
3: Right.
2: And this is a 30,000 square foot facility right here in Grand Junction, and it is all dedicated to preserving the history of field trials, shooting sports, and 40 breeds of pointing, flushing, and retrieving bird dogs. So when you walk in this building, it is a little overwhelming, but the wealth of knowledge, the history, the memorabilia that is here is just amazing. And, one thing about the museum, it is dedicated to preserving the past and protecting the future of field trialing and bird hunting. So It is spectacular to see.
3: It's always amazing to me to hear someone talking after they come here for the first time. Mm-hmm. And, you know, people pass by and they say, well, someday I'm going to stop in there and see what they've got in the Bird Dog Museum. And when they eventually do, it's always get the same reaction is, I had no idea that place was so big and there were so many things in there to see. And I tell everybody, well, actually, it's going to take you 3 days to go through this if you really do it right and want to read everything and want to study it and learn about the sport. This would be something that would take hours upon hours to do. So,
0: yeah.
2: And that actually brings up our next question. How did it get started?
3: Okay.
2: When? And we'll give us the background history.
0: Yeah, and why Grand Junction? What?
3: Right. Well, that's a question people ask also. But we really have a culmination here of about 150 years of bird dog history, bird hunting, and bird field trialing, bird dog field trialing. Grand Junction is named because we have the intersection of two railroads here.
0: Okay.
3: And that played into the history of field trialing here in this area. The field trials began in West Point, Mississippi, the national championship. Let me clarify that. Mm-hmm. The national championship began in 1896 in West Point, Mississippi, and it was run there until 1900. In 1900, they had a smallpox outbreak. And so they quarantined everyone down there, and they were looking for another place to run the trials. Well, people were familiar with Grand Junction. We had had trials running here since 1881.
0: Okay.
3: And actually, if you go back in the history, we have field trials that were actually run here back in the 1840s and 50s. And how it got started was people would have a bird dog, and they would be bragging about how great their bird dog was. And then somebody would hear them say, hey, my dog's better than that. And so the next thing you know, they've scheduled a field trial to determine who has the best dog. And that's kind of how it got started. And they'd always have some kind of little prize, like a shotgun or a trophy or something like that.
0: Mm-hmm.
3: I've got one of the earliest trophies that is known to have been presented, and that's back in the 1880s. So our history goes back a long way. And the field trials began to be run here in 1900, as I said, and the reason for that is just because of what you were talking about. Grand Junction, Tennessee, we had easy access to this country from north, east, south, and west.
0: Yeah, okay.
3: And we could had a wonderful place for everyone to stay. Commercial hotel, they call it, and they had the capacity to hold 76 guests. And so we had also, they said that people from Memphis would come out to Grand Junction to eat and then travel back to Memphis after they got through because the food was so good. So you can get here easily. You can bring all your horses, dogs, supplies, everything you need to run the trials with. When you get here, there's a good place to stay, good food, all that's available. And the most important thing is there's a great abundance of quail. And just to tell you how abundant they were, actually the field trials, when they first started back in the 1880s here, they would run the field trials and start them in the lobby of the hotel. They would take a brace of dogs and they would just hold them there at the door. Someone would open the door, let them go, and then they would start bird hunting right from the lobby of the hotel.
0: Wow.
3: I've got an account of a trial that was run on Christmas Day back in the 1880s, and they said that they found the first covey of quail within 300 yards of the hotel door.
0: Okay.
2: Wow.
3: So that's kind of gives you an idea how abundant the quail were here. In the early 1900s, we had some New England entrepreneurs who had heard about how great this country was for bird hunting. They began to move here. Mr. Ames was one of them. Mm. At one time, he controlled up to 30,000 acres of land here for a quail preserve.
0: Wow.
3: And that land was land that he purchased and land that he leased. So he had in his control about 30,000 acres of land. I heard how he did that. He would go to the local farmers and say, hey, I'll pay your property taxes this year if you'll let me bird hunt on your property and give me exclusive rights to do that.
0: Yeah.
3: And then that's how he accomplished that.
0: Wow, that's cool.
3: We have another New England entrepreneur named Herman Duryea. He was a good friend of Mr. Ames, and he was here during that time. He built a big home here, had a quail preserve of his own. So we had a lot of people coming in that had a lot of excess money and the funds to make all this happen. And so it was good for this area back in that day.
2: Yeah.
3: Sure was.
2: So what year did the museum open?
3: Began, in, as I said, really in 1989.
2: Okay.
3: And was when the foundation was first established. And the foundation was a 501c3 corporation, and that was done so for tax benefits for people who would like to donate to the museum.
4: Mm-hmm.
3: Let me back up just a little bit to the 1970s. We had a man here named Wilson Dunn, who had a store here, Wilson Dunn Sporting Goods.
4: Okay.
3: And it was, for its day, was kind of like Cabela's or
2: I remember the catalog
3: right
2: in the mail, and it would be what's new in the in the catalog? And
3: they had a huge catalog of business. They mailed shipments of goods, sporting goods, supplies all over the United States,
2: the road,
3: all over the world. And Mr. Dunn was very successful at that, and he was a great bird dog enthusiast. He actually won one of the national championships, one of the few people locally here that actually won a national championship with a dog named Dunn's Fearless Bud back in the 1990s. But he dedicated a part of that store to bird dog memorabilia, and he had photographs of field trial people, the bird dogs. And when people would come here for the trials, they would kind of gravitate to the store, and they would sit around and talk, and they would look at the photographs and remember past times. And it was just a good place to come and visit. And of course, Mr. Wilson Dunn was a great businessman, so he knew bringing those people in was going to, they'd probably buy something before they left, you know.
4: Yeah.
3: So he was able to do that. But one of the guys,
4: good marketing.
3: One of the guys that was there back in the 70s was a man named Garrett Locke. He was a retired Navy captain.
2: Great guy.
3: And he lived to be 101 years old. He was very instrumental in making what you see happen here, mm-hmm. along with Mr. Dunn, along with some others. They said, you know, we need to make this permanent somehow or another. We need to make a permanent museum for all of this memorabilia that you have.
4: Yeah.
3: And Mr. Dunn said, well, I'll be glad to donate it to the museum if we can make it happen. So work began to be done back in the 70s and 80s. As I said, the foundation was established in 1989. And with the help of 4,000 bird dog enthusiasts across the United States and the support of 35 corporate sponsors, the museum was built and completed in 1991 debt-free. And
4: oh,
3: we've
4: wow.
3: been here ever since.
4: Wow.
3: And expanded through the years. So.
4: Yeah. Well, we've walked through a little bit before we started, and it's room after room after room. Like you said, what was it, 30?
2: There's 40 breeds represented
3: 30,000 square feet.
4: Yeah, 30,000 square feet, 40 breeds represented. So let's dive into some of these rooms and different areas and the focus and all that kind of stuff.
3: Right.
2: Yeah.
4: What are people going to find when they come?
3: Well, the room that we're in now, this is kind of the beginning of your tour in the museum. And this explains some of the history behind the early development of field trials in the area. Some of our first national championship winners. And they, back in that day, were pointers and setters.
4: Okay.
3: Setters were the prominent breed at the beginning, and then it kind of moved to pointers. And there were some reasons for that we won't get into. But anyway, the pointers kind of took over the trials. And through the years, all that information is here about how that developed and the things that happened. Behind me here, we have a display of Count Noble. And Count Noble was a dog that was very instrumental as a foundational sire for the setter breed.
4: Okay.
3: The dog was whelped in England in 1879. Think about that.
4: Look at the plaque up here.
3: I can't hardly remember my wife's birthday, much less Count Noble's. But 1879 was when he was whelped. He was brought here at 6 months old. Showed a lot of prominence in the field trial world. Won several national championships, not national championships, but several championships.
2: Uh-huh.
3: And he was a great sire. His progeny, he had 30 champions that came out of him through the years.
4: Mm-hmm.
3: And so he was instrumental to the setter breed. And all of these dogs, we have the Hall of Fame, all these dogs had some impact on the breed.
4: Mm-hmm.
3: But this dog behind me is the actual dog. This is Count Noble.
4: Wow.
3: And he died in 1891. And his owner was B.F. Wilson, and he knew how important this dog was. But when he died, he had the dog buried, and spent a restless night that night, and thinking about, this dog is just too important to just bury. Mm-hmm. So the next day, he had the dog exhumed and had the dog mounted, and the dog went into this display that you see behind me.
4: Wow.
3: And so he's been on display, permanent display, as we say, on perpetual point now for, you know, 100 or so years. You know, wow. So for a long time he's been here. Now, we actually received this from the Carnegie Museum of Natural History in Pennsylvania, in Pittsburgh, Pennsylvania, yeah, in 1999 when
4: wow.
3: we received that here. So we're always getting new displays. We're getting collections from people. Mm-hmm. We have, as you were talking about, I think I'm getting back to the original question.
2: It's the art and memorabilia here is unbelievable because you have paintings, you have sculptures, you have historical artifacts. And then over the years, people donate here. You will see just about, we have a taxidermy dog. And then we also have, you know, champion, we have handler saddles, we have guns, we have, it's really mind-blowing when you look at the artifacts.
3: You mentioned the hats. Mm-hmm. You know, we have a case back there with hats, and when the handlers would find a bird on point during the field trial, they would usually raise their hats, and people knew that hat, you know.
4: Okay.
3: And so
2: that is one of the ways to declare point.
3: One of the ways to do that. So everybody had their own particular type and style of hat that they wore, and when they saw that hat, they automatically thought of that handler. Mm-hmm. So
4: that's cool.
2: Oh, yeah. It's very – you have your style.
3: Right. You have your style.
4: Yeah.
3: We have – 3 different Hall of Fames here.
4: Okay.
3: In the museum. The first one is the Field Trial Hall of Fame. And usually there's one person and one dog inducted into this Hall of Fame each year.
2: I call it the legends and the dogs.
3: The legends and the dogs. These are the best of the best. These dogs are instrumental in the development of field trials, the impact on the breeds. This is a very important part of this facility, is that Hall of Fame.
2: Yes.
3: It's a very big honor to be in the Hall of Fame. You know, everybody wants to, you know, be related to somebody in the Hall of Fame, you know, or had some relationship with a dog. You know, my great-great-grandparents owned this dog or something, you know. So we hear a lot of that, you know, stories from people coming here. We also have the Sporting Dog Hall of Fame.
2: That's your Spaniels and your Setters and your
3: Setters,
2: 20 breeds.
3: More specific as far as breeds are concerned. These dogs are, there's 3, 4 maybe different types of dogs. We have a Setter, the Pointers. We have the Flushing Dogs, which are the Brittany's and the Spaniels. And they're all included in that part back there.
4: Okay.
3: Then we have the Retriever section, which is Retriever Hall of Fame, and that's for Labrador Retrievers, Golden Retrievers, Chesapeake Retrievers.
4: Okay.
3: And it tells their history, the people who've played prominent roles in the development of that breed. So a lot of history. If you're into a certain breed of dog, we've got that particular area that you can come here. I think when people come to the Bird Dog Museum, they're interested in everything. But they're all looking for, hey, I've got a Labrador Retriever. Where is that section? I want to see that.
2: I actually used to run labs years ago. And the first time I ever came here, I went to go see her father, you know, the one that I ran, because he was in here. And I wanted to see what he looked like. I wanted to read about him. I remember that was the first thing when I came here was the lab. But, you know, when you have a facility this big, it's so much more. This morning, I took a dive into the William F. Brown Memorial Library because I was looking for something for my for a friend, and it was actually here because this houses one of the most massive archives of bird dog literature, stud books dating back to the early 1900s, and then historical periodicals, and I found what I was looking for in the 1922 collection today. So
4: wow.
2: I got to take care of that before we leave. I got to get a copy of that.
3: That's right. The library is a tremendous library, and we have visitors come from all across the United States to do research on their dogs. You know, I'm a historian. I love family history. I love genealogies, but there are people out there who love to search out the genealogy of their dog. Oh,
2: yes, yeah. And one of those, and I'm going to bring his name up, is Steeple Bell, who he is very instrumental in that library. And matter of fact, I reached out to Steeple about this one particular trial that I was looking for, and he said, hey, you need to go to the museum. It's there. But Steeple has actually traced our Purina Dog of the Year back to the original dog that came over from England. I mean, he did a full genealogy. And it was amazing to go back through and look at where
3: some
2: he
3: of those,
2: came from. Yeah.
3: I've seen some of those genealogies, and they're extensive. I mean, they'll cover like three or four pages going back and, you know, the sires and the dams of all these dogs. So it's a very interesting part of the museum experience, I think.
2: And one of the things when you walk through here, the art is just, the paintings are just... they're amazing. I mean, we were talking about the one from the Oklahoma City bombing right here that had shrapnel go through it that was donated. And then it's just, I'm looking at a black and white pointer right now that is just breathtaking, just the painting in general. But this, it's all throughout here. It's the trophies. It's the sculptures. It does make me wonder when you hear this, you and Tanya, what's one of the more prominent favorite things? Because there's so much to look at here. There's so many artifacts.
4: Yeah.
2: What's a favorite?
3: Well, Cal Noble behind us is a favorite.
4: Yeah.
3: It's one of my personal favorites. The Wildlife Heritage Center is the young people and old people alike.
2: The taxidermy.
3: We have an amazing collection of taxidermy. Most of it was donated by Chubby Andrews. He was a doctor in Memphis. And Dr. Chubby Andrews was a close friend of Nash Buckingham, who wrote all the outdoor books and periodicals for the magazines, you know, the day outdoor magazines he wrote for them.
4: Wow.
3: And so he was a very good artist. I mean, he collected specimens from all over the South, all over the United States, and you can go in there and see his work. It's really amazing.
2: So let's talk a little bit about the museum, like it's ours, admission, and it does more. It does field trips, because back when I was a canine handler, I used to come down here and do some demos and for field trips. But talk a little bit about that.
3: Okay. Well, the purpose of the museum is to preserve our heritage and history in the bird dog world. And I think we've done an excellent job of that. I really do. We have people that come here. As I said, they're always amazed when they come here. We have people, you know, we have events here where we have 500-600 people here at one time. They come in for the Hall of Fame events that we have in February. All of the Hall of Fame inductees, they all come to the museum here. They have a special ceremony to have them inducted into the museum, to the Hall of Fames here. So it's an area that I think is, you know, when I was a child growing up, a young man, teenager, you know, everybody had a bird dog. Everybody bird hunted. With a lack of quail that we have in today's world and the changes and just how people live, you know, that's kind of went away. But I think that this is a way to keep that interest
4: alive
3: through the years.
2: So I know you do a lot of field trips. I know you do a lot of events, but what are the hours for people to come through here?
3: Okay, we have, we're open 6 days a week.
2: Okay.
3: Okay, we're open from 9 o'clock until 4 o'clock Tuesday through Friday, 10 o'clock to 4 o'clock on Saturday, and then 1 o'clock to 4 o'clock on Sundays. Okay. We're closed on Monday, and we're closed for all the major holidays. So.
4: Yeah.
3: If people come here, it's best to call ahead, you know, make sure that the Bird Dog Museum is going to be open. We have school groups to come. If you would like to have a field trip, maybe to the Bird Dog Museum, just let Tanya know, executive director here, and she can schedule it in and make sure that it happens for you.
2: We got a couple minutes left, and we really need to talk about the Bird Dog Foundation. So how does it work?
3: All right. It is a 501c3 corporation. We do have 21 board members, and believe me, they keep things on track. When you have that many bosses, my wife says, you know, it's kind of hard to make sure everybody gets what they want or what they think we need here. But Tanya does a really good job of managing the museum and bringing everyone together and keeping everyone informed. And
2: And the museum is unique here because this one runs on donations rather then mandatory admission fees.
3: Right.
2: So how could you support or donate the Burdell Foundation? Because it is vital to keep this going.
3: Right. No admission fee, as you said, but there is a donation box.
2: Yes, I know.
3: When you leave the museum, there's a donation box that you can contribute to if you'd like to donate to the museum. But each breed has their own endowments that are set up, and these endowments fund the museum, the income off of these endowments. So it was a lengthy process to develop all this and get it in place. But now that it's in place, it's really working well.
2: So the donation box is great for the locals, but there's people out there that can donate in bigger ways. How exactly. could they do that?
3: Get in touch with Tanya.
2: Get in touch with Tanya.
4: Call
2: Tanya,
4: the office.
3: Tanya will be glad to talk to you if you have a check. You know, if you have a check you want to donate or cash, you know, she'll take your credit card. However you want to do that, she can take care of you there.
2: Well, you know, it's important to have these museums like we do because if you look at the future, you know, it's going online and digital. So right. what's one way how does this foundation keep this going in all of the digital world?
3: Well, one thing about bird dog people, most of them are older, you know.
2: Well, that's the problem, you know, though, too.
3: That may be part of the problem. That could be. But we're trying to develop new ways to display artifacts, QR codes, mm-hmm. That kind of thing. So if you want a more in-depth information about
4: yeah.
3: it, you can find that out. We have, of course, a website, www.birddogfoundation.com, that you can go to and get more information. And we're trying to get up to speed in the new world.
4: Well, I think opening your door to these younger groups, these field trips and things like that, it sparks their interest. I'm sure
3: exactly.
4: there's still a generation out there that loves the outdoors, and it's, you know, just trying to push
2: that. And there's going to be a kid that's watching, or parents that are watching this show, that's going to be like, we need to make a trip.
4: Yeah.
2: We need to make a trip to see
4: exactly.
2: it.
4: Exactly, yep. The hotel's probably not here, but...
3: right.
4: It's not here anymore, but come make a trip.
2: Yes.
4: Come check it out.
3: Right.
4: Visit Ames Plantation. Check that place out, too. But, yeah, great information today. We could have covered a lot more, but
2: yes.
4: I appreciate the information you shared. I think it gives people a tease, and they'll come out and see
3: it. We need part two.
4: We might be able to do that.
2: Well, you're working on something that we will do a part two on
3: okay.
2: soon down
3: yeah,
2: the road.
4: Okay.
3: We're working on a documentary for West Tennessee, and I'm involved with that, and it's been fun. Really has.
4: Well, we'll have to come back for that one.
2: Yeah.
4: All right. Well, thanks, Rex, and thanks, Tanya. This has been a great episode. Thank you, Amy. Thank you all out there for watching and listening. This is Tennessee Wildcast, and we'll see you next time.
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The Freed Hardeman University Music Program is excited to invite you to the next guest artist recital, 7 p.m. this Monday evening, August 31st, in the Drawn Center for the Musical Arts. Takeshi Nagayasu, International Piano Competition Laureate and visiting professor at Hillsdale College, will present an exciting concert of piano music by Alexander Scriabin, Franz Joseph Haydn, and Samuel Barber. As part of his visit to FHU, Mr. Nagayasu will also teach a piano masterclass on Monday morning. The recital is free and open to the public.

Here at the Classic Clock, we're never going to give you up. We're never going to let you down. We're never going to tell a lie and hurt you. Never. Okay. That's enough of that one.

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Thank you for joining us here on The Lion, the only place you can hear so many hits back to back. 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

Fried Hardeman University Music Program is excited to invite you to the next guest artist recital at 7 p.m. this Monday evening, August 31st, in the Drawn Center for the Musical Arts. Takeshi Nagayasu, International Piano Competition Laureate and visiting professor at Hillsdale College, will present an exciting concert of piano music by Alexander Scriabin, Franz Joseph Haydn, and Samuel Barber. As part of his visit to FHU, Mr. Nagayasu will also teach a piano masterclass on Monday morning. The recital is free and open to the public.

Ram-a-lam-a, ding-dong, forever. And when I say dip, dip, dip, dip, dip, you know I mean it from the bottom.

It's two straight hours of gold, silver, and platinum. Records, that is. It's the classic clock right here on 91.5 The Lion.

0: In the spirit of radio and FCC regulation, it's time to take a legal ID. 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

The Fried Hardeman University Music Program is excited to invite you to the next guest artist recital at 7 p.m. this Monday evening, August 31st, in the Drawn Center for the Musical Arts. Takeshi Nagayasu, International Piano Competition laureate and visiting professor at Hillsdale College, will present an exciting concert of piano music by Alexander Scriabin, Franz Joseph Haydn, and Samuel Barber. As part of his visit to FHU, Mr. Nagayasu will also teach a piano masterclass on Monday morning. The recital is free and open to the public.

We hope this dose of classics will bring about a peaceful, easy feeling. I know it does in me. 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The Classic Clock is on the air.

The National Weather Service has issued severe thunderstorm watch number 615, effective until 10 p.m. Central Daylight Time. This watch includes the following counties in Tennessee: Chester, Crockett, Dyer, Hardeman, Haywood, Madison, and McNary. Remember, a severe thunderstorm watch means the conditions are favorable for the development of severe weather, including large hail and damaging winds, in and close to the watch area. While severe weather may not be imminent, persons should remain alert for rapidly changing weather conditions and listen for later statements and possible warnings. 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

If this song block was a canvas, I would certainly have to paint it black. 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

0: Have you ever wondered what our call letters and location are? 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

The Fried Hardeman University Music Program is excited to invite you to the next guest artist recital at 7 p.m. this Monday evening, August 31st, in the Drawn Center for the Musical Arts. Takeshi Nagayasu, International Piano Competition Laureate and visiting professor at Hillsdale College, will present an exciting concert of piano music by Alexander Scriabin, Franz Joseph Haydn, and Samuel Barber. As part of his visit to FHU, Mr. Nagayasu will also teach a piano masterclass on Monday morning. The recital is free and open to the public.

Here at the Classic Clock, we're never going to give you up. We're never going to let you down. We're never going to tell a lie and hurt you. Never. Okay. That's enough of that one.

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Oh, wait. 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Oh, well. This is 91.5 The Lion.

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Now look at me. Now look at your radio dial. Now look back at me. Look at the road, because you shouldn't be looking at anything else right now. That was completely pointless. This is 91.5 The Lion, the classic clock.

Mutter, hello fodder, here I am at Camp Granada. Camp is very entertaining, and they say we'll have some fun if it stops raining. I went hiking with Joe Spivey, he developed poison ivy. You remember Leonard Skinner, he got ptomaine poisoning last night after dinner.

Comments, questions, concerns? Please go bother our manager at 731-989-6424. Or don't. I mean, you don't really have to. But this is 91.5 The Lion, the classic clock.

Thank you for joining us here on The Lion, the only place you can hear so many hits back to back. It's the Classic Clock, right here on 91.5 The Lion.

0: It's the top of the hour. Just to let you know, you're listening to WFHU Henderson, 91.5 The Lion. 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

It's two straight hours of gold, silver, and platinum. Records, that is. It's the Classic Clock, right here on 91.5 The Lion.

I know my puns might be getting old, but honestly, there ain't no sunshine without them. 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

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I know it does in me. 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

If this song block was a canvas, I would certainly have to paint it black. 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

0: 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We're located in the heart of Chester County, Tennessee, and we hope you're enjoying the Classic Clock.
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2: This is folk singer Michael Jonathan. Join us on Woodsongs this week. We're celebrating the music of Australia with Christy Cox, a bluegrass star, and Katrina Burgoyne, a four-time Australia Golden Guitar nominee. All of this plus an amazing Woodsongs kid on this week's broadcast of the Woodsongs Old Time Radio Hour. 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

Here at the Classic Clonk, we're never going to give you up. We're never going to let you down. We're never going to tell a lie and hurt you. Never. Okay. That's enough of that one.

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Thanks for listening. We'll be back next Saturday, same time, same station. You're listening to 91.5 The Lion. And now, here's another guy doing the legal...

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2: Friends, those who stumble in the dark will not only risk their own safety, as well as not having the ability to find their way. You and I have been there, I'm sure. But you know, friends, spiritually speaking, there is a need for light as well, and the source of that light is God. The psalmist said in Psalm 18:28, "For you will light my lamp. The Lord my God will enlighten my darkness." Did not Jesus teach in his early preaching of the Sermon on the Mount in Matthew 5:14-16, "You are the light of the world. A city that is set on a hill cannot be hidden. Nor do they light a lamp and put it under a basket, but on a lampstand, and it gives light to all who are in the house. Let your light so shine before men that they may see your good works and glorify your Father in heaven." Friends, let's think on these things and follow the light, Jesus Christ. 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And as always, friends, have a good day.
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National Weather Service in Memphis has issued a severe thunderstorm warning for southeastern McNairy County in West Tennessee, southern Hardin County in West Tennessee, until 7:15 p.m. Central Daylight Time. At 6:23 p.m. Central Daylight Time, a severe thunderstorm was located near Shiloh, or 9 miles east of Selmer, moving east at 25 miles per hour. Hazard, 60 miles per hour in gusts and quarter-size hail. Source, radar indicated. Impact, hail damage to vehicles is expected. Expect wind damage to roofs, siding, and trees. Locations impacted include Savannah, Pequot Landing State Park, Adamsville, Walnut Grove, Pequot Dam, Shiloh, Crump, Mitchie, Stantonville, Pebble Hill, Hamburg, Bruton Branch, Tulieu, Old Lawton, Hurley, Walkertown, Chambers, Counts, Lowryville, and Hickory Flats. For your protection, move to an interior room on the lowest floor of a building. Repeating, a severe thunderstorm warning has been issued until 7:15 p.m. Central Daylight Time for the following counties in Tennessee, Hardin and McNairy,

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The National Weather Service in Memphis has issued a severe thunderstorm warning for northern tip of county in northeastern Mississippi, northeastern Benton County in northeastern Mississippi, northwestern Tishomingo County in northeastern Mississippi, northern Prentice County in northeastern Mississippi, Alcorn County in northeastern Mississippi, southern Hardeman County in West Tennessee, southern McNairy County in West Tennessee, southwestern Hardin County in West Tennessee, until 7:15 p.m. Central Daylight Time. At 6:29 p.m. Central Daylight Time, a severe thunderstorm was located 10 miles west of Pocahontas, or 15 miles south of Bolivar, moving southeast at 25 miles per hour. Hazard, 60 miles per hour wind gusts. Source, radar indicated. Impact, expect damage to roofs, siding, and trees. Locations impacted include Corinth, Boonville, Bolivar, Selmer, Pequot Landing State Park, Bigler Pond State Park, Burnsville, Glen, Pequot Dam, Flasher, Feel, Canyon, Pocahontas, Pineflet, Hinkle, Levy, Farmington, Walnut, Middleton, and Eastview. For your protection, move to an interior room on the lowest floor of a building. Repeating, a severe thunderstorm warning has been issued until 7:15 p.m. Central Daylight Time for the following counties in Mississippi, Alcorn, Benton, Prentice, Tippah and Tishomingo, and the following counties in Tennessee, Hardeman, Hardin and McNairy,

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